Michael Morgan at the Great Organ in the Methuen Memorial Music Hall, performing some music by the German organist-composer Siegfried Karg-Ehlert. And he called that piece Clair de Lune, first of a number such pieces we'll be hearing. I'll have for you later on Brahms' Second Piano Sonata, and the series of Clair de Lune pieces, of course, Debussy's famous work will be ahead, as will the Clair de Lune by Fauré. Here is Variations and Finale on the air, Au Clair de Lune, by an American composer born in 1828 named Charles Lucien Lambert from New Orleans. And the pianist here is Yi Chun Sunny Kuo.

Yi Chun Sonny Kuo was the pianist, the composer, 19th century American, Charles-Lucien Lambert Sr., New Orleans-based composer. We heard his variations and finale on the famous French folk tune, Au clair de la lune, mon ami Pierrot. In the moonlight, my friend Pierrot. And that theme of clair de lune continues now. Gabriel Fauré composed a song called Clair de lune. Here's a transcription of that for violin and piano. And we're going to hear Gil Shaham, violin, and Akira Eguchi, piano.

Gil Shaham Violin, Akira Eguchi Piano, and Clair de Lune by Fauré. Of course, we couldn't very well do a Clair de Lune sequence here without including the famous Debussy piece. Let's do that now. We're going to hear it in its orchestrated version. This was originally a piano piece from Suite Bergamasque. Here is Arthur Fiedler to conduct the Boston Pops.

Arthur Fiedler and the Boston Pops with that famous music of Claude Debussy, his Clair de Lune from the Suite Bergamasque. Move to Brahms now, and this sort of ties in. It's called In Stille Nacht, In the Still of the Night.

the Bremen Kammeratenvokale with In Stille Nacht, In the Still of the Night by Brahms. Now, one of the Brahms piano sonatas. Brahms was a highly self-critical composer who destroyed much of his early music. But when he finally thought himself and his music worthy of publication, he submitted four pieces to Breitkopf and Hertel in 1853. So he was about 20 years old when he wrote this music. This is his Opus 2 composition, second published work, but as I say, he wrote a lot before this. It's the piano sonata number 2 in F-sharp minor, what Robert Schumann called a symphony in disguise, and it's performed by Elisabeth Leonskaya.

Music composed in Hamburg, Germany in 1852 and 1853 by a young Johannes Brahms, 19, 20 years old when he wrote that. It's his second published composition, the Piano Sonata No. 2 in F-sharp minor, and it was played by Elizabeth Leonskaya. Going to get about as far away from that as you can now with this by Leroy Anderson, Utah Symphony, Maurice Abravanel. It's called Jazz Pizzicato.

0: Utah Symphony, Maurice Abravanel, and the Jazz Pizzicato by Leroy Anderson.
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4: Susan Yakundi, Anna Bauman, and Nico Gonzalez Whistler. Our digital media producer is Molly C.V. Nesper. Roberta Shorrock directs the show. For Terry Gross and Tanya Mosley, I'm Dave Davies.

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3: The majesty of Beethoven is on full display as our musical tour across the great concert stages of Europe makes a stop at the Copenhagen Concert Hall, home to the Danish National Symphony Orchestra. Hi, I'm Jan Weller. Later, the great Beethoven interpreter, Leif Ove Andsnes, will be heard in the third piano concerto, and Antonello Monacorda will lead the orchestra in the dramatic and fateful Symphony No. 5. But we begin with Beethoven's overture to the tragedy Coriolanus, which blows up into full storm from the very first note. The rebellious general Coriolanus has joined forces with the enemy and now wants to invade Rome, while his mother begs him to lay down his arms. Beethoven pits the warlike and the praying against each other in this musical struggle to the death. Leading the Danish National Symphony Orchestra in this overture is Antonello Monacorda. Opening this all Beethoven concert from the Copenhagen Concert Hall, here is the Coriolanus Overture.

Beethoven's music, turning from darkness into light. That was the Coriolanus Overture. You heard the Danish National Symphony Orchestra, led by Antonello Monacorda. Next on this concert, pianist Leif Ove Andsnes comes to the stage for Beethoven's Piano Concerto No. 3. In Beethoven's time, piano concertos tended to be light and friendly, but he wasn't a composer who just stuck to the norms, as you know. His Piano Concerto No. 3 is a dramatic work with intense tension. There are great ambitions here and many layers to the music. It was a new kind of piano concerto and one of his most original works. At the piano is one of the great Beethoven interpreters of our time, Leif Ove Andsnes. Here he is with the Danish National Symphony Orchestra and conductor Antonello Monacorda in the third piano concerto of Beethoven from the Copenhagen Concert Hall.

0: The piano driving high spirits at the end of that music. You heard Leif of Onsnes in the Piano Concerto No. 3 by Beethoven. He was joined by the Danish National Symphony Orchestra and conductor Antonello Monacorda from this concert at the Copenhagen Concert Hall. Along with being a regular featured soloist with the orchestra, Leif of Onsnes and the Danish National Symphony Orchestra have collaborated on an album of works by the Danish composer Bent Sorensen. And it looks like this crowd wants more from our soloist, and he's about to oblige with an encore.
1: Frédéric Chopin, Tarantelle.

0: delighting the audience in the Copenhagen Concert Hall. That was pianist Leif Ove Andsnes with a Tarantella by Chopin as an encore. Next week, we're off to Switzerland as our European Concert Hall tour continues with a stop at the gorgeous Beaulieu Theater in Lausanne, as Renaud Coppersaw leads the Lausanne Chamber Orchestra in Mozart's overture to The Marriage of Figaro and Haydn's London Symphony, his Symphony No. 104. And pianist Igor Levit will be soloist in the Piano Concerto No. 21 by Mozart. I hope you'll be listening. Still to come from this concert in Copenhagen by the Danish National Symphony Orchestra, the Symphony No. 5 of Beethoven.
1: This is Wednesday with the Orchestra, the midweek edition of Evening Classics on Alabama Public Radio. I'm Bob Woodman. 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
0: One of the most beautiful concert venues in the world, the Copenhagen Concert Hall is simply breathtaking. Its undulating walls are inspired by the sky in Edvard Munch's painting, The Scream, while the warm, earthy color tones of the interior were inspired by the Berlin Philharmonic. It's truly an architecture and music lover's destination. And it's home to the Danish National Symphony Orchestra and the site of today's All Beethoven concert. Beethoven's Fifth Symphony, the Symphony of Fate, is probably the most famous piece of classical music in existence, a work that has become iconic, not only for music, but also for the imagination of humanity and its will to create and live. The nickname Symphony of Fate has its roots in a remark that Beethoven made when he described the famous opening notes with the words, "Thus fate knocks at the door." Leading the Danish National Symphony Orchestra is Antonello Monacorda. From the Copenhagen Concert Hall, here is the Symphony No. 5 by Beethoven.

The Dramatic and Fateful Symphony No. 5 by Beethoven. The Danish National Symphony Orchestra was led by Antonello Monacorda, bringing this concert from Copenhagen to a close. But our time with the orchestra isn't over just yet. Here they are performing the Symphony No. 1 by Carl Nielsen. Fabio Luisi conducts.

That was the Symphony No. 1 by Carl Nielsen. The Danish National Symphony Orchestra was conducted by Fabio Luisi. This program

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0: once in a while, you'll see marked on a deck of cards or something the phrase, "for entertainment purposes only." Don't gamble, don't place your life savings on the line, do not take this seriously. Mozart's divertimentos could be labeled that way, for entertainment purposes only. That's how they were intended, at any rate. And yet they always rise above the level of background music. There's always a little bit of drama, layers of interest, extra seasoning. All the stuff that takes Mozart beyond diversion and into sit up and pay attention. From APM, American Public Media, this is Performance Today. I'm Valerie Kaler. Some diverting Mozart on the way this hour.
1: BBC News with Fiona MacDonald. The US military says it has carried out a fresh wave of strikes against Iran in response to recent attempted Iranian attacks on US forces. US Central Command said dozens of Islamic Revolutionary Guard Corps targets had been hit. More details from Tom Bailey.
2: US Central Command said dozens of Islamic Revolutionary Guard Corps targets had been hit early on Thursday. Iranian media reported that the islands of Keshem and Abadan were among the areas hit. Both are centres of the oil industry. Iran had earlier confirmed that it had targeted US assets in Jordan as well as ships in the Strait of Hormuz on Wednesday. The latest flare-up in exchanges began earlier this week, though negotiations to secure a longer-term truce are said to be continuing.
1: Cities across Ukraine have come under Russian attack hours after President Volodymyr Zelensky warned that Moscow would be targeting his people. One person has been killed in the capital, Kiev. Four more are reported to have died in the Dnipropetrovsk region. Ali McConnell reports.
3: Explosions were heard in Kiev shortly before midnight local time. The mayor, Vitaly Klitschko, said Russia was hitting the capital with ballistic missiles. Ukraine's air force said the central cities of Dnipro and Kryvyi Rih, as well as Vinnytsia further west, were also being targeted by Russian ballistic missiles. President Zelensky has only just returned from Washington, where he lobbied for licenses to produce interceptor missiles for the Patriot air defense system, which Ukraine desperately needs.
1: President Trump says his administration is looking at ways to set controls on artificial intelligence, but he insisted that these could not imperil America's lead over China in the race for AI hegemony. Mr. Trump's comment comes after OpenAI disclosed that a rogue ChatGPT agent's attack on another AI-related company 2 weeks ago wasn't the only one. Here's Mimi Swaby.
4: Speaking to reporters, President Trump said that whilst looking into AI controls, his administration had to ensure that the US maintained its lead over China in AI development. He emphasised how important it was, stating that whoever wins AI is going to win. Experts warn cybersecurity professionals need to adapt to swarms of AI agents working at speed in strange and clumsy ways that might lead to more breaches.
1: The US State Department is to immediately release $600 million in funding for the Global Vaccines Alliance, Gavi. The money had been held up by the Health Secretary, Robert F. Kennedy Jr., who believes Gavi uses outdated and dangerous inoculations. Mr. Kennedy is a long-time vaccine sceptic. The Secretary of State, Marco Rubio, said last month that President Trump had exceptionally allowed Mr. Kennedy to become involved in the decision-making progress. BBC News. Officials in Japan say the number of people now known to have died after a powerful earthquake struck the south of the country has risen to 28.

0: Tuesday's quake hit the Kumamoto Prefecture on Kyushu Island, causing widespread damage, as Minami Hobara, the Deputy Director of the International Relief Division of the Japanese Red Cross, told us.
1: The earthquake struck during extreme heat weather. However, there are still some areas without running water and electricity. Because of this, many people are struggling, especially vulnerable groups, including elderly persons and children, are particularly at risk. In Kumamoto Prefecture, there are more than 400 evacuation centers open where over 8,000 people stay.
0: The man convicted of attempting to murder the author Salman Rushdie in 2022 has been found guilty on federal terrorism charges. Hadi Mattar is already serving a 25-year state prison sentence for the attack at an arts institute in New York State. The federal conviction carries a potential life sentence. The South Korean tech giant Samsung has announced a huge jump in second quarter profits, driven by surging demand for its memory chips for use in the artificial intelligence sector. Net profit for the April to June period came to just under $50 billion, up almost 1,300% from the same period last year. Analysts say the boom is likely to continue. A French teenager has pleaded guilty in Singapore to one count of being a public nuisance after he took and licked a straw before returning it to an orange juice vending machine. Didier Maximilian, who's studying at a business school in the city-state, filmed the act and uploaded it to social media, where it went viral. He's been fined almost $500. BBC News.
2: From APM, American Public Media, this is Performance Today, taking you to concerts around the world. I'm Valerie Kaler. Conductor Deljana Lazarova was born and raised in Bulgaria. Her studies took her to the U.S. and to Zurich, and she's become what she calls a musical migrant. She's currently hopping between home bases in Switzerland, the U.K., and the U.S., and travels all over the world to work with different orchestras. Lazarova says music has helped her form connections, even amid cultural differences. During her first visit to the United States, she learned that when she was asked, "How are you?" in the U.S., people want just a simple, "Oh, I'm fine." But in her home country of Bulgaria, you actually stop and tell the truth, including all your complaints. When Lazarova responded according to Bulgarian custom, she felt her musical co-workers weren't listening, and she felt misunderstood. But as soon as they sat down to play music together, she felt like they were connecting and communicating on a deeper level. She said, quote, "Migration seems like something natural for musicians. No matter where we are, we always find a common language." Let's hear conductor Deljana Lazarova connecting with an orchestra of young players from around the world. She's conducting the Texas Festival Orchestra, as they're called, at the Round Top Festival Institute in Round Top, Texas, playing the Nocturnes for Orchestra by Claude Debussy.

The first movement, a beautifully ethereal musical picture of clouds. The second movement, which we just heard, a lively musical picture of outdoor festivals. The first two movements of the Nocturnes for Orchestra by French composer Claude Debussy. That concert took place at the Round Top Festival Institute in Round Top, Texas. Deliana Lazarova led the Texas Festival Orchestra. Every summer, about 100 talented young players, mostly in their early to mid-20s, converge on Round Top. They get a summertime intensive on what it takes to play in a world-class orchestra. They receive individual lessons, and they work as a group with great conductors, usually a different conductor every week. Always glad to share highlights from the talented young players at Round Top. In a moment, hopping from Round Top, Texas, about 95 miles southeast to Houston for some Mozart.

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0: More than 200 years ago, a music writer essentially came up with the term easy listening, describing the musical form of a divertimento as music written to please the ear rather than to express different shades of emotion. So you'd have a divertimento at any kind of occasion where people would be doing other things, like eating or chatting or strolling about. In short, places where people were not paying complete attention. Mozart's versions of the divertimento, however, though defined as divertimenti, always included little unexpected turns, bits of playful humor, and other things to catch the ear and make you pay attention. Here is a divertimento for strings by Mozart, with Johannes Debus conducting Rocco at home in Houston.

0: Even two centuries ago, there was a term for easy listening. Music meant solely to please the ear, divertimenti. The term wasn't meant to diminish the music in any way, just an acknowledgement of the fact that the music was going to be played while people were doing something else, eating or walking around, chatting. Even though Mozart wrote divertimenti, it was always hard to do anything other than pay close attention. We just heard Mozart's Divertimento No. 1 for strings in concert at St. John the Divine Church in Houston, Texas. Johannes Debus conducted Rocco in that performance. If you would like to be re-diverted, you can listen to Rocco's Mozart performance again. 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
0: You may remember that in April of 2024, there was a total solar eclipse. The moon completely blocked out the sun for just a couple of minutes. That total eclipse was visible in this country, along a line from Texas up through Oklahoma and Missouri, all the way across to Pennsylvania, Vermont, Maine, and more. The musical ensemble 5x5 saw this coming on the calendar, and they asked American composer Mark Mellitz to write a piece called Eclipse. And we're about to hear the world premiere performance, a concert that took place in the Stroessenberg Planetarium in Rochester, New York. 15 minutes of music following the experience of a total eclipse. It begins with the moon slowly moving across the face of the sun. The group 5x5 gave this performance for a small audience inside the planetarium at the Rochester Museum and Science Center in Rochester, New York. If you can, I encourage you to sit back for the next 15 minutes or so, close your eyes, imagine you're in the planetarium with colorful moving images projected overhead. The sun and moon in a slow dance, stars, nebula, galaxies, gracefully dipping and swirling. Music called Eclipse by Mark Mellitz.

0: That was the world premiere performance of a piece called Eclipse by composer Mark Mellits. He wrote that in anticipation of the total solar eclipse visible in the United States April 8th, 2024, on a line from Texas up through the Midwest, through New York State and Maine and beyond. Millions of people across the country and even around the world became eclipse pilgrims, crossing states, provinces, even oceans, to spend just a few minutes in the shadow of the moon. People planned for years for this secular pilgrimage, gathering with strangers for the shared moment of awe. We heard the world premiere performance of Eclipse by Mark Mellits from a concert for a small audience inside the Stroessenburg Planetarium at the Rochester Museum and Science Center in Rochester, New York. The ensemble 5x5 commissioned that piece from Mark Mellits, and 5x5 gave that performance inside the planetarium with images projected on the dome overhead, the moon and sun in a slow dance amid swirling stars and galaxies. Always interested in your thoughts on the music we share on our show? Send us a note via the contact form on the PT page at yourclassical.org. I'm Valerie Kaler. 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
1: Let's face it, that old RV you have is hard to keep running and you never use it anymore. Sure, there are a lot of good memories in that RV,

0: Several years ago, composer and pianist Aldo López Gavilán wrote some birthday music for his twin daughters, imagining a beautiful place full of wonders and curiosities from all around the world, an inviting home for ideas from many cultures. That musical present for his twins evolved into a much larger piece for piano and orchestra. From APM, American Public Media, this is Performance Today. I'm Valerie Kaler. Coming up this hour, Emporium, a piano concerto by Aldo López Gavilán. We'll hear the composer himself at the piano with the Boulder Philharmonic in a performance from Boulder, Colorado.
1: BBC News with Fiona MacDonald. The US military says it has carried out a fresh wave of strikes against Iran in response to recent attempted Iranian attacks on US forces. US Central Command said dozens of Islamic Revolutionary Guard Corps targets had been hit. More details from Tom Bailey.
2: US Central Command said dozens of Islamic Revolutionary Guard Corps targets had been hit early on Thursday. Iranian media reported that the islands of Keshem and Abadan were among the areas hit. Both are centres of the oil industry. Iran had earlier confirmed that it had targeted US assets in Jordan as well as ships in the Strait of Hormuz on Wednesday. The latest flare-up in exchanges began earlier this week, though negotiations to secure a longer-term truce are said to be continuing.
1: Cities across Ukraine have come under Russian attack hours after President Volodymyr Zelensky warned that Moscow would be targeting his people. Ballistic missiles hit the capital Kyiv, where fires have broken out and one person has been killed. Six more are reported to have died in the Dnipropetrovsk region, as Ali McConnell now reports.
3: The onslaught of ballistic missiles and drones has been going on for hours. Explosions were first reported in Kyiv shortly before midnight local time. Several fires broke out and the authorities have been urging people to remain in shelters. As the night has gone on, waves of cruise missiles and drones have been reported heading for targets across the country, first to the central cities of Dnipro and Kryvyi Rih, but soon as far west as Lviv, where two apartment buildings have been damaged.
1: President Trump says his administration is looking at ways to set controls on artificial intelligence, but he insisted that these could not imperil America's lead over China. Mr. Trump's comment comes after OpenAI disclosed that a rogue ChatGPT agent's attack on another AI-related company 2 weeks ago wasn't the only one. The boss of OpenAI, Sam Altman, says this latest security breach has given him reason to reconsider his opposition to more regulation.
4: This is the first security incident that I have felt very viscerally. I've been a little surprised that more people don't feel it so viscerally. So, you know, we paused training, but then there's like long-term questions about what do you do if this is like going to be the new rate of progress, or we may have to pace the rate of AI development to give ourselves enough time for society to harden around some of these new capability levels.
1: The US State Department is to immediately release $600 million in funding for the Global Vaccines Alliance, Gavi. The money has been held up by the Health Secretary, Robert F. Kennedy Jr., who believes Gavi uses outdated and dangerous inoculations. Mr. Kennedy is a long-time vaccine sceptic. Gavi said the lives of a million children were being put at risk. BBC News. Officials in Japan say the number of people now known to have died after a powerful earthquake struck the south of the country has risen to 28. Rescue teams continue to work through the rubble on Kyushu Island. The South Korean tech giant Samsung has announced a huge jump in second quarter profits, driven by surging demand for its memory chips for use in the artificial intelligence sector. Here's our Asia business editor, Maura Fogarty.
5: Samsung has said that the investments that we're seeing around the world in building AI data centers means that you need more servers. And to put inside those servers, you need chips that are made by Samsung, essentially. Net profit was up 56% compared to the previous quarter, so the first 3 months of this year. But in South Korea, we actually look at operating profit. And compared to the same 3 months a year ago, operating profit was up 1,800%.

0: 100%. They made $62 billion in operating income in that quarter.
1: The man convicted of attempting to murder the author Salman Rushdie in 2022 has been found guilty on federal terrorism charges. Hadi Mattar is already serving a 25-year state prison sentence for the attack at an arts institute in New York State. The federal conviction carries a potential life sentence. A new scientific study has found evidence that suggests limiting the intake of sugar for children up to the age of 2 may help in protecting their brains decades later. The research, conducted by Hong Kong University of Science and Technology, analysed the impact of the end of sugar rationing in Britain following the Second World War. The results suggest those who were toddlers during the period when sugar consumption was tightly controlled had a 23% lower risk of dementia. BBC News.
2: From APM, American Public Media, this is Performance Today. I'm Valerie Kaler. So glad you're here to share our musical adventures and discoveries. So picture this. It's the winter of 1809 heading into 1810. Napoleon's army has extended the French Empire almost all the way across Europe. Let's focus on the bustling cultural city of Vienna. Among the civilians in Vienna, a composer and pianist named Beethoven. The French took the city of Vienna in 1809 by force. For a while, they were raining artillery shells down all across the city. Beethoven took shelter in his brother's basement, covering his head with pillows to try to protect his hearing from all the explosions. A few years earlier, Beethoven had seen Napoleon as a liberator, and now Beethoven was furious with Napoleon, saw him as just another power-hungry dictator. So with all of that going on, Beethoven was invited to write music for a new production of a play. The story of a heroic Dutchman in the 1500s fighting against oppression, a champion of liberty. Beethoven saw the whole thing as a way of defying Napoleon. He was so excited about the project, he refused to be paid for his services. Here is that passionate, defiant, heroic-sounding overture Beethoven wrote in 1810 for the play Egmont.

0: music by Beethoven, an 8-minute-long insult aimed directly at Napoleon. The Egmont Overture by Beethoven, music for a play about a brave freedom fighter. The story was about a 16th-century Dutchman working to end Spanish tyranny. But at the time of the play, 1810, it was clearly meant as a metaphorical jab at Napoleon, who was in control of half of Europe, and who, in Beethoven's view, was the worst kind of dictator. We heard Beethoven's Egmont Overture from a concert in Jackson Hole, Wyoming, in Walk Festival Hall. Donald Runicles led the Grand Teton Music Festival Orchestra. That festival was founded in 1962, and their first concerts were held in Jackson Lake Lodge, a local high school gym, and a big old tent in Teton Village. A dozen years later, the Walk Festival Hall opened, and it has served as the musical heart of the festival since 1974. In a moment, do you know what it means to miss New Orleans? 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
0: The city of New Orleans has a history going back more than three centuries and a long history of changing names. It was founded as a French colony in the year 1718 with the French name La Nouvelle Orléans. 50 years later, the city passed from French rule to Spanish, and it was known as Nueva Orleans for about 40 years. Then it was briefly back under French rule and then sold to the U.S. as part of the Louisiana Purchase. We translated the name one more time as New Orleans. Composer Lalo Schifrin found great inspiration in that city. Lalo Schifrin, longtime classical and jazz and even tango pianist, and a composer who loved nothing more than creating elegant blends of styles. He was a big fan of the diverse music scene in the Mississippi Delta. Here's a piece that goes to the original name of the town and which covers lots of stylistic ground, ending up in a kind of New Orleans jazz shout. A piece called La Nouvelle Orléans, music for wind quintet by Lalo Schifrin.

0: La Nouvelle Orléans. Lalo Schifrin wrote that music in 1987, a musical tribute to the city of New Orleans. Borrowing the old French name, the original name of the city, La Nouvelle Orléans. The Imani Winds gave that performance in Syracuse, New York, in a concert sponsored by the Syracuse Friends of Chamber Music. Lalo Schifrin was born in Buenos Aires, Argentina, into a quite musical family. Went to study at the Paris Conservatory and started making a name for himself as a jazz pianist. Dizzy Gillespie heard him play and invited Lalo Schifrin to come to the U.S. as his pianist and arranger. In 1958, Schifrin arrived in the States, and his musical life continued to unfold and expand. Grammys, Emmys, even an honorary Oscar. Lalo Schifrin passed away in 2025 at the age of 93. In a moment, Mr. Lopez Gavilan's Wonder Emporium. 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
0: Cuban composer and pianist Aldo Lopez Gavilan loves all kinds of music, and you can hear his love of these many styles in his 2017 piano concerto called Emporium. Lopez Gavilan draws on elements of blues and gospel, traditional music from Cuba, Zimbabwe, and elsewhere, and some musical reflections on the classical tradition. He says he wants to use the concerto to make connections across cultures and build spiritual bridges. Let's hear it, this musical emporium where many cultures meet. The composer and pianist is Aldo Lopez Gavilan, joined by the Boulder Philharmonic Orchestra. This is Emporium.

Aldo Lopez Gavilan says he wrote a big ending, hoping for a big audience response. And that is exactly how it worked out. That was a piano concerto called Emporium by Cuban composer Aldo Lopez Gavilan. He was also the piano soloist in that performance. Conductor Michael Butterman led the Boulder Philharmonic Orchestra in concert at Mackey Auditorium in Boulder, Colorado. Aldo Lopez Gavilan says the idea for that piece came when he wrote a simple tune for his twin daughters' birthdays. He imagined a beautiful place full of wonder and curiosities from around the world, an emporium. We first broadcast the world premiere of Emporium back in 2017 from a concert at the Classical Tahoe Festival. Lopez Gavilan has now performed it with orchestras all around the world. We're so glad to share it again from a recent performance in Colorado. Emporium by Aldo Lopez Gavilan.

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1: And welcome to the second hour of Sleepers Awake. I'm your host, Larry Hall. And our next selection is

We just listened to the Württemberg Chamber Orchestra under the direction of Jörg Pfeffer with flutist Hans Martin Linde perform Wolfgang Amadeus Mozart's Flute Concerto No. 2 in D. And our final selection in this hour of Sleepers Awake will be one by Robert Schumann, his Symphony No. 2 in C, Opus 61, performed by the Marlborough Festival Orchestra under the direction of Pablo Casals. And this piece is a four-movement orchestral work composed between 1845 and 1846, and it premiered on November 5th, 1846 in Leipzig by Felix Mendelssohn, and it was structured around the themes of personal struggle and emotional triumph.

0: And we just heard Robert Schumann's Symphony No. 2 in C, Opus 61, performed by the Marlboro Festival Orchestra under the direction of Pablo Casals. And please stay with me for the next hour of Sleepers Awake. We'll hear works by Handel and Mendelssohn.
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0: And thank you for joining me for the third hour of Sleepers Awake. I'm your host, Larry Hall, and we'll begin this hour with a work by Peter Tchaikovsky, his Daydreams on a Wintry Road, first movement from Symphony No. 1 in G minor, Winter Daydreams, Opus 13. This performance is by the New York Philharmonic under the direction of Leonard Bernstein, and this piece was written between 1866 and 1868. It was revised in 1874. And this opening movement establishes a picturesque, melancholic winter landscape.

Leonard Bernstein conducted the New York Philharmonic under that for that performance of Peter Tchaikovsky's Daydreams on a Wintry Road, first movement from Symphony No. 1 in G minor, Winter Daydreams, Opus 13. And our next selection is a piece by Felix Mendelssohn, his incidental music from A Midsummer Night's Dream. And this performance is by the Cleveland Orchestra under the direction of George Sell. This piece is his famous music for William Shakespeare's play, A Midsummer Night's Dream. And it's in two parts, the 1826 concert overture, Opus 21, and the later 1843. And that includes the incidental music, Opus 61. And this, of course, has the Wedding March that has over the years become very famous. It was expanded at the request of King Frederick William IV of Prussia for a Potsdam stage production of the play.

We just enjoyed the Cleveland Orchestra under the direction of George Zell perform Felix Mendelssohn's incidental music from A Midsummer Night's Dream. And now the final selection in this, the third hour of Sleepers Awake, is a piece by George Friedrich Handel, his harp concerto in B-flat, Opus 4, number 6. And this performance is by the Paul Kuntz Chamber Orchestra, under the direction of Paul Kuntz, with Nicanor Zabaleta playing the harp. And this piece was written in 1735. It's a famous Baroque piece featuring three short movements. It was originally written for harp, but was later published as part of his organ concertos.

0: We just enjoyed the Harp Concerto in B-flat, Opus 4, Number 6, by George Frederick Handel, performed by the Paul Kuntz Chamber Orchestra under the direction of Paul Kuntz, with Nicanor Sabaleta, harpist. And coming up in the fourth hour of Sleepers Awake, we'll have works by Bach and Chopin.
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0: And welcome to the fourth hour of Sleepers Awake. I'm your host, Larry Hall. And in this hour, we'll begin with a work by Frederick Delius. It is his In a Summer Garden, a Rhapsody. And this performance is by the Bournemouth Symphony Orchestra, and it's under the direction of Richard Hickox. And this was composed by Delius in 1908. It's an impressionistic orchestral fantasy inspired by his home and garden alongside the river Lain in Grez-sur-Lain, France. And it's dedicated to his wife, Jacques Rosen.

We just enjoyed the Bournemouth Symphony Orchestra under the direction of Richard Hitchcock, and that performance of In a Summer Garden, a Rhapsody by Frederick Delius. And the next piece is a composition by Frédéric Chopin. It is his Grand Fantasia on Polish Airs in A, Opus 13, performed by the Czechoslovak State Philharmonic Orchestra under the direction of Robert Stankowski with Idil Biret piano. And this is a brilliant concert piece for piano and orchestra written between 1828 and 1830. It features patriotic melodies, a virtuosic solo piano part, and loose rhapsodic variations.

And we just enjoyed Frédéric Chopin's Grand Fantasia on Polish Airs in A, Opus 13, performed by the Czechoslovak State Philharmonic Orchestra under the direction of Robert Stankowski, with Idil Biret, pianist. And concluding this hour of Sleepers Awake, we have the Cello Suite No. 6 in D by Johann Sebastian Bach, and the performer is Yo-Yo Ma, the cellist. And this piece was composed around 1720. It's the final, most ambitious, and most virtuosic work in Bach's set of six unaccompanied cello suites. It uniquely requires a five-stringed instrument, likely a violin, cello, piccolo, or viola pomposa, allowing for an extended upper range and dense polyphonic textures.

0: We just listened to cellist Yo-Yo Ma perform Johann Sebastian Bach's Cello Suite No. 6 in D. And coming up next is the fifth hour of Sleepers Awake after station identification.
1: Oliver Sacks wrote, "Music can pierce the heart directly. It needs no mediation." 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
0: And welcome to the fifth hour of Sleepers Awake, and I'm your host, Larry Hall. Our next selection is the Clarinet Concerto No. 1 in F minor, Opus 73, by Carl Maria von Weber. And this is a performance of the Dresden State Orchestra under the direction of Herbert Blumstedt, and the clarinetist is Zabina Mayur. And this piece was written in 1811 for virtuoso Heinrich Behrmann,

That was the Clarinet Concerto No. 1 in F minor, Opus 73 by Carl Maria von Weber. And the Dresden State Orchestra performed that under the direction of Herbert Blumstedt. And Sabina Meyer was the clarinetist. Ever wish you could tell us exactly what you think of the music you're hearing? Now you can. Just tap the new Rate This Song button in our app to let us know what you love or what you don't. 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And our next composition is by Alexander Scriabin, and it is his Waltz in F minor, Opus 1, performed by Valentina Lisitsa, pianist. And this piece was composed around 1885 to 1886. It's an early, elegant piano work and strongly inspired by Frédéric Chopin.

That was Alexander Scriabin's Waltz in F Minor, Opus 1, performed by Valentina Lisitsa, pianist. And our next selection is by Peter Tchaikovsky, his Symphony No. 2 in C Minor, Opus 17, titled Little Russian. And this performance is by the Philharmonia Orchestra under the direction of Ricardo Muti. This piece is a joyful, folk-inspired four-movement work composed in 1872. He revised the first and final movements substantially in 1879 and 1880, and now those revisions are standard today.

That was the Philharmonia Orchestra under the direction of Riccardo Muti performing Peter Tchaikovsky's Symphony No. 2 in C minor, Opus 17, Little Russian.

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1: 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Your feedback matters, and we truly appreciate hearing from you. Thank you for

That was Elaine Greenfield, pianist, playing Maurice Ravel's Pavane for a Dead Princess. Coming up in the next hour, of course, is Rise and Shine with your host, Richard McCorkle. And he will be playing in the first hour works by Johann Sebastian Bach, Johann Strauss Jr., and Pachelbel. And, of course, he'll have the classical conundrum. Hope you'll stay tuned. Our next work is the Violin Concerto No. 1 in B-flat by Wolfgang Amadeus Mozart. This performance is by Arcangelo, and it is being led by Jonathan Cohen, the founder of Arcangelo, and accompanied by violinist Vilda Frong. This piece is the first surviving original string concerto composed by Mozart in April of 1773.

We just enjoyed Arcangelo under the direction of Jonathan Cohen, along with Vilde Frang, violinist, performed Wolfgang Amadeus Mozart's Violin Concerto No. 1 in B-flat. And our next selection is by Saverio Mercadante, and it is his Flute Concerto in E minor, performed by E. Celesti Veneti, under the direction of Claudio Simone, with Jean-Pierre Rampal, flutist. And this is a famous classical composition written around 1819 to 1919, and known for its brilliant bel canto lyricism and demanding instrumental technique, and it remains a core staple of the flute repertoire.

Saverio Mercadante with I Solisti Veneti performing Flute Concerto in E minor by Claudio Scimone. Jean-Pierre Rampal was our flutist. We continue with the wonderful Dietrich Buxtehude with the Trio Sonata No. 2 in G performed by the Boston Museum Trio right here on the Classical Station.

0: The Boston Museum Trio performing Trio Sonata No. 2 in G by Dietrich Buxtehude.
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4: I'm Peter Van de Graaff. If you're a lover of the great 1939 movie musical, The Wizard of Oz, I think you'll enjoy the music I have for you. We'll hear an orchestral suite therefrom. And right now, an arrangement for trumpet and orchestra of the beloved melody, Somewhere Over the Rainbow. Music of Harold Arlen here from The Wizard of Oz. Lucien Renaudin-Vary is the trumpet soloist with the Lille National Orchestra. The conductor is Roberto Brignoli.

Lucien Renaudin-Varie playing the trumpet, Lille National Orchestra, and Somewhere Over the Rainbow from Wizard of Oz by Harold Arlen. As a main work, I will have for you the Symphony No. 3 by Nikolai Rimsky-Korsakov. Here is John Malcheri conducting the Hollywood Bowl Symphony in this suite from Harold Arlen's The Wizard of Oz.

Very famous music from The Wizard of Oz from 1939, Harold Arlen's music, as arranged into a symphonic suite, and Hollywood Bowl Symphony played that. John Malcheri, the conductor. We'll turn to Nikolai Rimsky-Korsakov in a moment or two and hear his third symphony, but first a bit more from Wizard of Oz. And this is If I Only Had a Brain. It's been arranged for piano, and Richard Glazier plays it.

fun little arrangement of If I Only Had a Brain from, of course, The Wizard of Oz from 1939. Richard Glazier was the pianist. Leaving The Wizard of Oz now for some Russian music. It took Nikolai Rimsky-Korsakov a long time to write the piece we're going to hear right now. He is best known in the West for his symphonic poems, including, Scheherazade and the Festival Overture, Russian Easter, and the Capriccio Español, etc. In Russia, he's famous for his operas, not so much for his symphonies. He only wrote three of them. And here is the third symphony, which he wrote between 1863 and 1874. Here it is with the Bergen Philharmonic Dmitry Kitayenko conducting Rimsky-Korsakov's third.

the third and last of the symphonies by the Russian composer Nikolai Rimsky-Korsakov. That was the Bergen Philharmonic Orchestra, so a Norwegian group, but conducted by Dmitry Kitayenko. This is by Rimsky-Korsakov's pupil, Anton Ariensky. It's called Consolation. Anatoly Sheludyakov is the pianist.

0: one of a collection of 24 pieces by Anton Arensky. Consolation is the title of that, and Anatoly Sheludyakov was the pianist.
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0: Good to be with you. Thank you for tuning in. Peter Van de Graaff is my name. I will play for you A. Schubert's String Quartet, which he wrote when he was just 17 years old. Schubert, one of the great child prodigies in music history. First, though, a couple of tangos, and from The History of the Tango by master of that form, the Argentinian Astor Piazzolla, we hear the duo Similia, twins performing together, in fact. This is the third movement, Nightclub 1960.

tango ballad from the Threepenny Opera by Kurt Weill, Marcel Worms, the pianist. From another stage work by Kurt Weill, very successful, Lady in the Dark, here is the symphonic nocturne drawn from that piece. And it's played by the Bournemouth Symphony Orchestra, conducted by Marin Alsop.

That music had its successful Broadway debut in 1941, and it was composed by Kurt Weill, Lady in the Dark. From it, a symphonic nocturne, sort of an orchestral suite, was drawn from it. And that was the Bournemouth Symphony Orchestra, conducted by Maren Alsop. Here's another nocturne. It's by Dan Visconti, played by Laura Downs.

Nocturne from Lonesome Roads by Dan Visconti, played by Laura Downs. Franz Schubert lived such a short life, dying at the age of 31, that we sometimes forget that he was one of the great child prodigies in history, and we're grateful for that because many of his masterpieces were written when he was just a teenager. He was 17 years old when he wrote this music in 1814. It is one of his many string quartets. He wrote very prolifically for the string quartet early in life and then late in life. And this is the string quartet number 8 in B-flat. The Deutsch Catalog, that's the chronological catalog put together by the musicologist Deutsch, is the number 112. And this is the Takacs Quartet with this by Schubert.

It was the musicologist Otto Erich Deutsch who, in the 1940s, put together all of Schubert's many compositions, many hundreds of compositions, into the Deutsch catalog. And from it, the Deutsch catalog number 112, making that quite an early work of Schubert, 17 when he wrote that string quartet number 8 in B-flat. And the recording we heard was with the Takacs Quartet. This is the Deutsch catalog number 210 of Schubert. It is one of his hundreds of songs. It's called Die Liebe, or Love. Ellie Ameling is the soprano, joined by pianist Graham Johnson, who's accompanied all of Schubert's songs and recordings.

0: That song begins full of joy, full of sorrow. It is called, though, Die Liebe. Text by Goethe, but music of Franz Schubert, Ellie Ameling, and pianist Graham Johnson.
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0: Before we hear the piano work after a reading of Dante by Franz Liszt, let's listen right now to this Hungarian dance by Josef Bengraf, played by the Ben-Gur Consort.

That was the Benkő Concert performing the Hungarian Dance by early Hungarian composer Józef Benkgráf. Thank you for tuning in. I'm Peter Van de Graaff. We'll head to New York later on. Right now we have this by Franz Liszt from his second year of pilgrimage in Italy. It's called After a Reading of Dante, inspired by a poem of that title by Victor Hugo. Here is pianist Angela Hewitt.

sometimes called the Dante Sonata. It's after a reading of Dante by Franz Liszt from his year of pilgrimage in Italy, played by Angela Hewitt. Now to New York, and first from Broadway comes this from Girl Crazy of George Gershwin, Embraceable You, with Richard Glazier playing.

Richard Glazier playing Embraceable You, originally from Girl Crazy by George Gershwin. This is by the Russian-born composer Alla Pavlova. She then later lived in New York, and this is one of the old New York nostalgias. It's called Broadway Song.

That's from Old New York Nostalgia by Alla Pavlova. We heard Broadway's song with the Globalis International Symphony, Konstantin Kremietz, the conductor. Which brings us to a ballet by John Alden Carpenter from the Chicago area, but this is about New York, and it's called Skyscrapers. Complete performance of the ballet by the Boston Modern Orchestra Project, conducted by Gil Rose.

That is music from 1926 by the American composer John Alden Carpenter. A ballet, somewhat jazz-inspired, as you heard, called Skyscrapers. Now, one might think, as Carpenter is from Chicago, with the famous Chicago architecture, that that is about his native city. Well, he's born in a suburb of Chicago. But actually, it's about New York, and had its premiere at the Metropolitan Opera in 1926. That was Gil Rose conducting the Boston Modern Orchestra Project. Here's American Richard Thompson playing his own Prelude No. 5.

0: bit of jazz in that piece as well. Richard Thompson played his own Prelude No. 5.
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0: I'm Peter Van de Graaff. Although famous as an operatic composer, Donizetti wrote music in a lot of other forms as well. We're going to listen to a string quartet of Donizetti later on. And a couple of little suites, including the famous Petite Suite in its original two-piano version by Claude Debussy. But we first have this by the African-English composer Samuel Coleridge Taylor, his arrangement of a spiritual, Deep River. And here is Laura Downs' piano.

Although he was from England, Samuel Coleridge Taylor had a great interest in spirituals from the United States, and that's his arrangement of one called Deep River. Laura Downs was the pianist. Here is the Petite Suite de Concert. French title, but an English composer, Samuel Coleridge Taylor. It's a work for orchestra and the RTE Concert Orchestra. Plays under Adrian Leeper's direction.

Adrian Leeper led the RTE Concert Orchestra in that music by the African English composer Samuel Coleridge Taylor. He titled that the Petite Suite de Concert, the Little Concert Suite. Which brings to mind another Petite Suite, this time by an actual French composer, Claude Debussy, who wrote this for piano four hands. The four sections are In a Boat, Procession, Minuet, and Ballet. And the performance is by Laurence Fromentin and Dominique Plancade.

music perhaps better known in its orchestrated version, which Debussy did not do himself. That's the original version for piano four hands of the Petite Suite, the Little Suite by Claude Debussy. The two performers were pianists Laurence Fromentin and Dominique Plancade. Debussy was a huge admirer of this composer from the French Baroque, Jean-Philippe Rameau. Harpsichordist Peter Jan Belder plays a courante, a dance from a suite from 1724.

That music from 1724 of Jean-Philippe Rameau, a courante played by Peter Jan Belder. When we hear the name Gaetano Donizetti, one thing and one thing alone comes to mind, and that is operatic composer. Think of Lucia di Lammermoor and Don Pasquale and on, very, very prolific and successful at writing operas, but he wrote much more than that. Here is his String Quartet No. 9. Not played by a quartet, but by a full complement of strings from the Auvergne Orchestra, conducted by Jean-Jacques Cantereau.

There's a rarity for you. String Quartet, originally for just four players, of course. Number 9 by Gaetano Donizetti, yes, the famous opera composer. Strings of the Auvergne Orchestra performed there, and the conductor was Jean-Jacques Cantereau. Here's the Vienna Ensemble, and a little dance, an Austrian peasant dance called a Ländler by Franz Schubert, one of a set of 12.

0: arranged by Bielik. That was originally piano music of Franz Schubert, who wrote a lot of dances for his little musical gatherings known as Schubertiaden. And that's one of them, an Austrian peasant dance called a Ländler, played by members of the Vienna Ensemble.
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4: University School of Industrial and Labor Relations and a former BLS commissioner. Dr. Groshen, thank you.
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6: The state of Maine produces about 80% of the nation's lobster, but it's facing a drop-off in licensed lobstermen.
7: No new licenses are issued generally until fishermen give up their licenses.
6: I'm Sabri Benishore, bringing fresh lobstermen and women to Maine. That's next time on Marketplace.
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8: And right now, temperatures are in the 80s across our listening area. 85, in fact, both in Florence and Mobile. And sunny skies generally. There is a chance of rain on the Gulf Coast today. Maybe a thunderstorm or two a possibility. Also, there is a heat advisory in effect for the Gulf Coast. Heat indices may be dangerously high starting at 11 o'clock. That heat advisory goes from 11 until 7 tonight. And again, that's for the Gulf Coast. Our air temperatures will range from about 90 in the north to about 95 in Mobile. Well, I'm David Duff at a minute past 9 o'clock. Good morning. Thanks for being with me for classical music today. A flute concerto begins the day. This is a work by Jacques Christophe Nodot.

Paul Dammit on flute and Capella Savaria with a flute concerto in G by Jacques-Christophe Nodot. It is 14 minutes after 9 o'clock. This is APR's Classical Music, and our music this hour is supported in part by Leroy, offering craft beer, cocktails, natural wine, and small bites. A neighborhood MGM run is held every Wednesday. Located behind the Capri Theater in Old Cloverdale, Montgomery. More at Leroy Lounge on Facebook and Instagram. And some music by Bach now for the keyboard. Murray Pariah from his complete recording of the French Suites. Here's the Suite number 3 in B minor.

The French Suite, number 3 in B minor by J.S. Bach. We heard Murray Pariah at the piano. It's 9:29. I'm David Duff, and our programming this hour, supported in part by Cook Museum of Natural Science in downtown Decatur, Alabama, where visitors can explore nature through immersive exhibits, hands-on experiences, and educational programs. 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And the Alabama Arts Alliance, working with the Alabama State Department of Education to bring arts to rural schools, and with the Alabama State Council on the Arts to advocate for access to the arts for all Alabamians. More at artsalliance.org. This piece, a sonata for violin and continuo, it's by French composer Marin Marais. The Sonata à la, Sonata à la Marésienne, and is performed here by members of the group London Baroque.

A sonata by composer Marin Marais. He called it his Sonata à la Marésienne. We heard members of London Baroque in that recording. And it's about 9:43. 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As the morning goes on, we'll be traversing the Colorado Trail. We'll also hear a lively symphony by Beethoven, that and much more coming up as classical music continues, right now with a symphony by Michael Haydn. The Symphony No. 24, the German Chamber Academy, led by Frank Biermann.

0: The German Chamber Academy, led by Frank Biermann, the Symphony No. 24 by Michael Haydn. It's a minute, almost 2 minutes past 10 o'clock, and this is APR.
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0: And the hour begins with an arrangement of the old tune The Colorado Trail for harp by Marcel Grandjeanie.

150 works that reveal how Warhol shaped and was shaped by the visual culture of his time. Details at hsvmuseum.org. Kind of an interesting instrumentation for this piece by Mozart. It's a divertimento for two flutes, five trumpets, and timpani. Again, the piece by Mozart and the performance by the London Mozart Players Brass Ensemble and friends.

A Mozart divertimento for five trumpets, two flutes, and timpani. We heard the London Mozart Players Brass Ensemble. And it's 19 minutes after 10 o'clock at APR. I'm David Duff. 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And also the Kennedy Douglas Trust of Florence, Alabama, supporting classical music on APR to secure the future of this culturally enriching art form for the people of Alabama. Kennedy Douglas Trust supports classical music. Beethoven's, well, I'd argue it's his most lively symphony, his Symphony No. 7, the Tonhalle Orchestra of Zurich, led by David Zinman.

0: David Zinman conducting the Tonhalle Orchestra of Zurich in the Symphony No. 7 of Beethoven. 10:58, I'm David Duff. 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
0: He's a bit forgotten these days, but he was a well-known 19th century pianist and composer. His name, Adolf von Henselt. Here are two little pieces that he wrote, two petite waltzes for the piano. They're performed here by Sergio Gallo.

Two Petite Waltzes for the Piano by Adolf von Henselt. We heard pianist Sergio Gallo. And I'm David Duff. At about 5 minutes past 11 o'clock, you're listening to classical music on APR. 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And a piece now for cello and orchestra, one of the cello concertos by Carl Davidoff. It's Concerto No. 3 with Wen Sin Yang on cello. It's Shanghai Symphony led by Terry Mickelson.

The Cello Concerto No. 3 by Carl Davidoff, with Win Sin Yang on cello and the Shanghai Symphony Orchestra. It's 11:34. 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Always a good idea. And the Montgomery Museum of Fine Arts, exhibiting From Masquerade to Masking, open through August 16, exploring dynamic performances that blend the movement, music, and costume used by West Africans to preserve their cultural identity of their native lands. MMFA.org. A piece now for flute, clarinet, two horns, and strings. It's an octet in D by Johann Martin Niesel, and we'll hear it performed by members of the Consortium Classicum.

Octet for Winds and Strings by Johann Niesel, members of the Consortium Classicum in that recording. I'm David Duff. You're listening to Alabama Public Radio's Classical Music. Coming up in our next hour, it's something old, something new. Russian songs, a Lithuanian rhapsody, a Mississippi suite. We'll be traveling around quite a bit, coming up on Something Old, Something New. That is coming up right after the NPR newscast, so we'll start about 12:06. Don't forget performance today at 1, also at 10 tonight. Wind and Rhythm at 8, Classical Guitar Live at 9. And we'll finish out this hour with a prelude in B minor for the piano by Anatol Leonov. Vladimir Trope at the piano.

0: Prelude in B minor by Anatol Liadov, Vladimir Trope at the piano from his album of Russian miniatures. I'm David Duff, and you're listening to Alabama Public Radio.
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2: Live from NPR News, I'm Lakshmi Singh. The U.S. is coming off a quarter of a slowdown in economic growth as consumer inflation remains high, according to new government data out today. More from NPR's Scott Horsley.
3: A new report from the Commerce Department shows the U.S. economy grew more slowly in April, May, and June than during the three previous months. Gross domestic product grew at an annual rate of 1.5% during the second quarter. Consumer spending remained strong, but investment grew more slowly. Consumer prices in June were up 3.7% from a year ago, according to the Commerce Department's inflation yardstick, which is closely watched by the Federal Reserve. Despite stubborn inflation, the central bank decided to leave its benchmark interest rate unchanged. There's mixed news from big tech companies. Microsoft reported better-than-expected profits, but Facebook's parent, Meta, fell short of forecast amid big spending on artificial intelligence. Scott Horsley, NPR News, Washington.
2: President Trump says he may temporarily withdraw Todd Blanche's nomination for U.S. Attorney General in the face of at least two Senate Republican holdouts. Senators John Cornyn and Tom Tillis, both of whom are leaving Congress after this year, are pressuring Blanche to promise in writing that President Trump won't receive broad tax immunity or secure a compensation fund widely viewed as a slush fund for allies in his lawsuit settlement with the IRS. A Senate committee was poised to decide today on whether to recommend the interim AG stay on permanently, but that vote's been delayed. Another Senate committee has advanced a different Trump nominee to lead the Centers for Disease Control and Prevention. Here's NPR's Ping Wong.
4: It's been a long time, almost a year, since the CDC had a Senate-confirmed director, not a temporary or an acting one. Now it's on the cusp. The Senate Health Committee voted to advance the nomination of Dr. Erica Schwartz to a full Senate vote. Senator Bill Cassidy, a Republican from Louisiana, chairs the committee.
5: America is facing serious public health challenges. Children are dying and being hospitalized from diseases that could be prevented with a vaccine.
4: After a rocky appearance before the committee earlier this month, Schwartz ultimately got yes votes from all the Republicans on the committee and from one Democrat, Senator Tim Kaine from Virginia. Ping Huang, NPR News.
2: A new administration rule says asylum officers can send certain cases directly to immigration court, part of an effort to reduce a backlog of asylum applications. NPR's Jimena Bustillo took a closer look.
6: I analyzed immigration court data that shows asylum approvals are at their lowest rate in two decades. The White House has declined to respond to this, but in April, it promoted record low asylum approvals at immigration courts. In that statement, the White House said that they have replaced activist judges who, quote, slow-walked deportations and granted asylum at sky-high rates.
2: NPR's Jimena Bustillo reporting. You're listening to NPR News. Russia struck Ukraine overnight with hundreds of drones and missiles in cities across the country. At least 8 civilians were killed. More than 30 people were injured. About a decade ago, dozens of people who grew up around Philadelphia learned through DNA tests they share the same biological father, an infertility specialist named Dr. Charles Charney. NPR's Frank Langfitt reports they formed a family.
7: After the shock of the discovery, the half-siblings began to bond over shared physical traits, including thin lips and big foreheads. A significant percentage share the same profession as their biological father, medicine. 18 showed up for the first reunion in 2017. Half-sibling Dina Harris, an OBGYN, says they worked through their new biological identities together.
8: What really helped, honestly, was having other siblings who were going through the same thing.
7: At a recent reunion in Florida, the half-siblings said one of the lessons they learned from this late-life revelation is this. It's not the curveballs life throws at you. It's how you respond to them. Frank Langfitt, NPR News.
2: Mortgage rates have risen for a fourth straight week in the United States, the government-backed finance company. Freddie Mac finds the average 30-year mortgage rate increased to 6.66% this week. It was a little higher a year ago. The rate on a 15-year loan, which is popular with home buyers looking to refinance, now tops 6%, which is higher than it was this time last year. This is NPR.
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0: Good afternoon. It's 12:06, time for Something Old, Something New here on APR. I'm David Duff. I am your host for the show. And coincidentally, every piece we'll hear this hour has a reference to a place, a location in its title. The first piece, a solo written by Herbert L. Clark. He was the cornet soloist with the John Philip Sousa Band. He wrote pieces to display his virtuosity, though this piece is transcribed here for the tuba, some virtuosic tuba playing coming up. The piece is called From the Shores of the Mighty Pacific. Transcribed for tuba and piano, Toby Hanks on tuba, Gary Kirkpatrick on piano.

Arrangement for tuba and piano of a piece by Herbert Clark from the shores of the mighty Pacific. Toby Hanks soloing on tuba, accompanied at the piano by Gary Kirkpatrick. Well, this is Something Old, Something New. I'm calling it our travel edition because every piece has a reference to somewhere in the world. And we'll get the next one in a moment after I remind you that the hour is supported today in part by the ACLU of Alabama, still working in the courts, legislature, and community to defend your rights guaranteed by the Constitution. More on becoming a member and supporting this mission at ACLUAlabama.org. Well, this piece by Pablo de Sarasate, who was quite popular in Russia, so it's no surprise that he would use Russian musical elements in a piece he wrote for himself. And well, the end result is the Russian Songs, or Canciones Rusas, by Sarasate.

Canciones Rusas, or Russian Songs, by Pablo de Sarasate, Chan Wayang on violin, and the Navarra Symphony Orchestra. 1224 at APR. I'm David Duff, your host for Something Old, Something New, supported today in part by the Huntsville Museum of Art, exhibiting A Beautiful Despair, the luminous world as depicted by Anila Kayum Aga, where light and shadow entwine to transform the museum into a space of wonder and reflection, through August 23rd at the Huntsville Museum of Art. And also the Tuscaloosa Symphony Orchestra, working to educate, elevate, and entertain. 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Music by a Polish composer who died fairly young, in his 30s, I believe, during a skiing accident, left behind a small but substantial body of music. And here's one of his orchestral works. His name, Mieczysław Karlowitz. Here is his Lithuanian Rhapsody, the Warsaw Philharmonic. They're conducted by Antoni Witt.

Lithuanian Rhapsody by Mieczysław Karlowitz. I'm David Duff. This is Something Old, Something New on APR. Just enough time to round out the hour with The Mississippi Suite by Faraday Groffé.

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1: In 1920, Irish composer Ina Boyle wrote to Rayfon Williams asking to become his student. A few years later, she was regularly sailing back and forth from Enniskerry Island to London to study with him. Even though Ina Boyle faced rejection after rejection, Vaughan Williams believed in her work. He said, "I think it's most courageous of you to go on with so little recognition. The only thing to say is that it sometimes does come, finally." From APM, American Public Media, this is Performance Today. I'm Valerie Kaler. Ina Boyle is just starting to get that recognition long after her death. Her piece, The Magic Harp, from a concert in Essen, Germany, about 5 minutes from now.
2: Live from NPR News, I'm Lakshmi Singh. A Georgia court is sentencing the father of a high school shooter to 15 years behind bars. Earlier this year, a jury convicted Colin Gray of second-degree murder for supplying his son with an AR-15-style rifle that was used in the 2024 shooting at Appalachie High School. Four people were killed, nine were injured. The shooter, Colt Gray, pleaded guilty and will serve life in prison without parole. Colin Gray's is a rare case of a parent being held responsible for their child's crimes in a school shooting. Tomorrow is the first day of school for Appalachie High. President Trump says he could withdraw Todd Blanche's nomination for attorney general after two outgoing Republican senators, Texas John Cornyn and North Carolina's Tom Tillis, withheld their support for Blanche, currently the acting AG. Their opposition stems from the settlement of Trump's lawsuit against the IRS. Here's NPR's Daniel Kurtzleben.
3: Both senators wanted written guarantees regarding that settlement, which included a shield for Trump against tax audits, as well as nearly $1.8 billion for people claiming to have been targeted by the justice system. They said the DOJ wouldn't provide it. Trump posted on social media that he's prepared to pull Blanche's nomination until after Cornyn and Tillis leave office at the start of next year. He also boasted that he'd ended their careers. In response, Cornyn posted, quote, "POTUS is mistaken if he believes concerns about the provisions in his tax lawsuit settlement are limited to me and Senator Tillis." Danielle Kurtzleben, NPR News, The White House.
2: More Middle Eastern countries are at risk of being drawn into the U.S.-Iran war. Kuwait and Jordan are reporting more Iranian missile attacks on their soil. Same may now be true for Egypt. Saudi Arabia has also entered the fight. Former U.S. Ambassador Michael Ratney speaks to risks facing the Arab Kingdom.
4: At this point, the Saudis don't want their energy infrastructure targeted. There could be damage to water desalination facilities.
2: The Federal Trade Commission is suing the popular telehealth company Hims & Hers, alleging mishandling of customers' health data. More on this from NPR's Sydney Lupkin.
5: The FTC, along with two states, California and Utah, are suing Hims and Hers. They allege that Hims and Hers misled customers by locking them into prescription plans as soon as they submitted medical intake forms before they could consult with a medical provider. And the FTC alleges Hims and Hers made it difficult to cancel the plans. It also alleges the company shared customers' sensitive health data despite advertising privacy to consumers. In response, Hims and Hers says the FTC ignored evidence it provided during the FTC's three-year investigation and, quote, contorts the law to try to manufacture claims. The company also reiterated its commitment to privacy in a statement on its website. Sydney Lupkin, NPR News.
2: U.S. stocks trading sharply higher this hour with the Nasdaq up 2.5%. This is NPR News. The death toll from this week's earthquake in southwestern Japan is now up to 25. The Kumamoto Prefectural Government released its update. As teams of emergency workers continue to search the wreckage of collapsed buildings for victims, hoping they find survivors 2 days after the magnitude 6.8 tumbler struck. Thousands of people have been displaced. Many are in shelters, living in classrooms, or camped in vehicles. Europe's largest soccer body says they will boycott all FIFA competitions if FIFA's president moves forward with a venture bankrolled by the brother of President Trump's son-in-law, Jared Kushner. NPR's John Stolness has details.
6: The UEFA says the World Cup is not FIFA's to sell. The plan to create a $20 billion subsidiary would be backed by Joshua Kushner's investment firm, Thrive Capital. In a video selling the potential arrangement, FIFA President Gianni Infantino pitched the idea as a way to grow the sport for everyone.
7: If and only if it is approved by the majority of our 211 member associations and FIFA Council, it would be a FIFA-owned and controlled subsidiary consolidating FIFA's commercial and event operations.
6: Asian Federation officials are also against the move. Critics argue the involvement of Kushner's firm is another attempt by Infantino to gain favor with those close to President Trump. John Stolness, NPR News.
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1: From APM American Public Media, this is Performance Today. I'm Valerie Kaler, glad to have you along for today's musical adventures and discoveries. We're about to hear music inspired not by a poem exactly, but by a footnote to a poem. In The Harper's Song of the Seasons, Irish poet Eva Gore Booth wrote a footnote that describes the legend of the Dúird Alba, the magical harp of the ancient gods of Ireland. She wrote, the Dúird Alba had three strings, the iron string of sleep, the bronze string of laughter, and the silver string, the sound of which made all men weep. Irish composer Ina Boyle took that note and ran with it. In 1919, she wrote a piece called The Magic Harp that depicts those magical iron, bronze, and silver strings. Here's how she depicted the bronze string of laughter.

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Let's drop in on a concert in Essen, Germany, for all three of the strings from The Magic Harp by Ina Boyle. After a brief introduction, we'll head straight into the sounds of the iron string, the string of sleep.

The Duirde Alba was the magical harp of the ancient gods of Ireland. It had three strings, an iron string, a bronze string, and a silver string. The sound of the silver one was said to make all men weep. Composer Ina Boyle was evoking the silver string of the Duirde Alba in the final few minutes of the piece we just heard. It's called The Magic Harp. Conductor Neil Venditti led the Essen Philharmonic Orchestra in concert in Essen, Germany.

0: in a moment. Dude, where's my ship? This is Performance Today from APM.
1: 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By Huntsville Botanical Gardens, Nature Untamed, where four Alabama artists transform the garden into a living gallery through interactive installations inspired by plants, natural systems, and the rhythms of the living world. 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
0: Composer Michael Stephen Brown is part of a book club that reads quite a bit of English literature. One of his book club buddies suggested he read The Lotus Eaters, a poem by Alfred Lord Tennyson. It's about a group of sailors who come upon an island and eat the lotus plant. They essentially melt into a relaxed, timeless daydream where they lose the desire to return home. They just want to chill on the island and escape reality. Brown felt so much great imagery and music within the Lotus Eaters that he was inspired to write his own music. But he didn't want his whole piece to be a soporific, hazy daydream. He also wanted to depict the life the mariners would be giving up, one of delight and color and excitement.

That whimsical sound is rice bowls played with chopsticks. Just one of the unexpected percussive sounds that try to pull the sailors and us out of the blissful lotus daydream. Let's sink into The Lotus Eaters by Michael Stephen Brown. He's at the piano, joined by flutist Brandon Patrick George. Annie Jacobs Perkins is playing the cello, and Tanner Tenieri on the rice bowls and a whole lot of other percussion. Close your eyes, unless you're driving, and sink into some island bliss with The Lotus Eaters.

evocative music inspired by the poem The Lotus Eaters by Alfred Lord Tennyson. Composer Michael Stephen Brown drew on five lines for the five movements of his piece. The last section was inspired by the line, "O rest ye, brother mariners, we will not wander more." A piece called The Lotus Eaters by Michael Stephen Brown. We heard it from a concert during Chamberfest Cleveland at the Cleveland Institute of Music. Brandon Patrick George played the flute. Annie Jacobs Perkins was the cellist. Michael Stephen Brown, the composer, at the piano. And Tanner Tenieri played percussion.

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0: When violinists ponder the solo repertoire for their instrument, there are a few pieces that rise to the top, the way Mount Everest rises. Paganini Caprices, Ernst's Last Rose of Summer, and the piece we're going to hear next, the Chaconne from the Second Partita by J.S. Bach. Now, the Chaconne may not be as flashy as the first two, but the technical demands are intense. Fast fingers, rapid string crossings, and so many double, triple, and quadruple stops. Where the real challenge lies, though, is in making all that sound musical, making it flow, letting it breathe. Here's a beautifully intimate performance from violinist Alyssa Lee Kolyonin at the Flagler Museum in Palm Beach, Florida. She's playing the Chaconne from the Partita No. 2 by J.S. Bach.

0: Some people describe that music as a spiritual journey. Johannes Brahms said it was wonderful and incomprehensible. He said Bach wrote a whole world of the deepest thoughts and most powerful feelings, and that if he could have written it, or even imagined it, it would have driven him out of his mind. J.S. Bach wrote that music in 1720, a single movement, a chaconne, as part of a larger piece, his solo violin partita No. 2. The chaconne is such a complete statement on its own, though, it's often played as a standalone piece, as it was there by violinist Alyssa Lee Kuljunen, that recital at the Flagler Museum in Palm Beach, Florida. Ever since J.S. Bach wrote his famous chaconne for solo violin, people have been treating that for solo violin bit like a speed limit, that is, just a suggestion. Joachim Raff transcribed it for orchestra. Brahms made a version for piano left hand. Ferruccio Busoni, a two-handed take. There are transcriptions for guitar, harpsichord, marimba, clarinet, bass clarinet, saxophone, even a quartet of trombones. But it all started with a single violin. The chaconne from the violin partita No. 2 by J.S. Bach. I hope you'll check out a great podcast from my colleague Julie Almacher. It's called New Classical Tracks. 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
0: She was born Melanie Bonice, but she modified her name to the more androgynous Mel in order to get her music published. In her day, late 19th century Paris, women composers were not taken seriously. Seeing a female name on a score could mean instant dismissal by publishers, critics, and audiences. Bonice wanted her music to be judged on its own merits rather than her gender. Hence, Mel Bonice. From APM, American Public Media, this is Performance Today. I'm Valerie Kaler. Ahead this hour, a character piece inspired by Salome, part of a set that Mel Bonice called Legendary Women.
3: Live from NPR News, I'm Lakshmi Singh. The Alien Terrorist Removal Court in Washington, D.C. is secretive. It has been around for 30 years, and it has never convened until today. The Justice Department asked a federal judge to deport an Afghan woman in Texas on terrorism grounds. In a statement, Acting Attorney General Todd Blanche accuses Nazira Hajizadeh of links to a foiled ISIS plot to carry out a mass shooting on Election Day 2024. The 47-year-old son and son-in-law each pleaded guilty last year to taking part in the plot. However, the government has not criminally charged Zada, a permanent U.S. resident, opting instead for the untested civil proceeding. Public defender Matthew Farley accuses the government of violating due process. Minnesota's state IT services have disclosed a wide-ranging cyber attack against critical infrastructure across the state. Officials have not said who they think is behind it yet, but NPR's Jenna McLaughlin reports they are calling attention to a recent cybersecurity advisory from the government.
4: Between July 26th and 27th, hackers targeted more than 30 water and wastewater systems across Minnesota. Currently, there are no requests by local health officials to modify drinking water usage, but the investigation into the attacks is ongoing. The acting director of DHS's Cybersecurity and Infrastructure Security Agency, Nick Anderson, tells NPR that they are aware of the potential incidents in Minnesota and are helping to provide support along with the EPA. While Anderson did not attribute the activity to any specific hacking group, he said in a statement that organizations should review a federal advisory published just days ago about Iranian hackers targeting technology used by water utilities. Jenna McLaughlin, NPR News.
3: The war between the U.S. and Iran threatens to draw in more countries in the Middle East. Egypt might be the latest. Local authorities say an unidentified drone caused an explosion at a port yesterday, amplifying risks to the crucially vital Suez Canal trading route. The French interior minister says the country is still fighting 12 major wildfires. NPR's Eleanor Beardsley reports 275 people have been arrested on suspicion of starting blazes.
5: Interior Minister Laurent Nunez said 3,300 firefighters and 24 planes and helicopters are battling the biggest blazes near Bordeaux. The fires are now mostly contained but not extinguished. Numerous countries have contributed planes and firefighters. Munya Mostafawi, a climatologist and expert on climate change, says solidarity is needed in the short and long term because the fires are only going to get worse.
6: We need everybody to fight against climate change because it's a global enemy and we all have interests. We need to be all together. And we hope that America is coming back.
3: Eleanor Beardsley with that story. This is NPR News. The members of the K-pop global sensation BTS are apparently boycotting next year's Grammy Awards over the ceremony's new Asian pop category. NPR's Seung Gong reports from Seoul that some artists have criticized the Grammy's genre categories as means for exclusion.
7: BTS didn't specify the reason for their decision in a social media post, but they said they hope, quote, music is heard and loved by what it is and not divided by region or language. Last month, the Grammys announced the new category for songs with, quote, meaningful use of one or more Asian languages. Some black artists have accused the Grammys of pigeonholing them into certain categories and keeping them from the general Fields Awards, Record of the Year, Album of the Year, and Song of the Year. Grammys CEO Harvey Mason Jr. said he respects the decision by BTS but defended the new category, saying it doesn't exclude any artists from general Fields consideration. Seung Gong, NPR News, Seoul.
3: The U.S. economy is coming off a sluggish period as inflation remains elevated. Today, the Commerce Department reported that in the second quarter, April through June, the economy expanded at a 1.5% pace. Gross domestic product growth in that period was lower than the 2.1% recorded in the first 3 months of the year. However, consumer spending increased at a 3.2% annual pace. Consumer spending accounts for about 70% of this country's economic activity. This is NPR News.
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0: From APM, American Public Media, this is Performance Today, taking you to concerts around the world. I'm Valerie Kaler. French composer Mel Bonis was very fond of writing character pieces for solo piano, inspired by women, real, mythical, or literary. She returned to three of those solo piano works and orchestrated them. She called that set Legendary Women. The middle piece was inspired by the biblical character Salome, whose seductive dance caused more than one man to lose his head, figuratively and literally. Conductor Christian Reif and the Lakes Area Music Festival Orchestra with Salome by Mel Bonice.

0: a little slightly uneasy laughter from the audience there at the end of that performance of Salome by Mel Bonis. Maybe they weren't expecting the piece to end so abruptly, almost as if the executioner's axe had fallen. Salome, you may remember, danced so alluringly for Herod that he promised her anything, and had to follow through when she asked for the head of John the Baptist. One of the legendary women cast in music by French composer Mel Bonis. She was born Melanie, but she modified her name to the more masculine Mel in order to get her music published. In her day, which was late 19th century Paris, women composers just were not taken seriously. A female name on the score could mean instant dismissal by publishers and critics and audiences. Bonis wanted her music to be judged on its own merits. Hence, Mel Bonis, a legendary woman. We heard Salome from a set of three orchestral pieces depicting women of myth, legend, and literature. Legendary Women by Mel Bonis. Christian Reif conducted the Lakes Area Music Festival Orchestra in that concert at the Gitche Zibe Center for the Arts in Brainerd, Minnesota, part of the Summertime Lakes Area Music Festival. In a moment, non-operatic Puccini. 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
0: Once upon a time, there was a prince who lived in a kingdom called Italy. A couple kingdoms over, the Queen of Spain was having a hard time of it. Everyone was fighting. Nobody trusted anyone. A financial crisis, unemployment. It got so bad that most of the people who couldn't agree on anything finally agreed on one thing. The queen has got to go. And off she went. Isabella II headed to Paris and kind of lived happily ever after. Meanwhile, back in Spain, the people who make things happen decided that our friend, Prince Amadeo, who was minding his own business back in Italy, would be a safe, middle-of-the-road kind of guy that no one could hate too much, so they made him king. It didn't take Amadeo I of Spain very long to learn that things were still a mess. All the same problems that Isabella II faced were still there. After 2 years, he said, "You know what? No." He said Spain was ungovernable, and he walked away, also known as abdicated. Amadeo went back home to Italy, where he lived another decade and a half. When he died in 1890, his Italian countryman Giacomo Puccini paid tribute to his passing. Much like we do today when we learn of someone's death, Puccini sent flowers. In Italy, chrysanthemums are the traditional flower associated with mourning. In Italian, crisantemi. Puccini's elegy for Amadeo, Crisantemi, played here by the Apollon Musicet Quartet at Hugh Hodgson Concert Hall in Athens, Georgia.

an ensemble from Poland there, the Apollon Muzyzet Quartet, in concert at the University of Georgia in Athens. They played Chrysantheme, or Chrysanthemums, by Giacomo Puccini. Puccini wrote that piece in 1890 in tribute to Prince Amadeo, who'd been King Amadeo of Spain for a couple years in the 1870s before abdicating. Amadeo died at the end of January, and Puccini's tribute was written just a couple weeks later in February. If you were thinking, I recognize some of that from something else, you're right. Puccini reused some of the melodic DNA from Chrysanthemums in his Manon Lescaut.

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0: Let's talk about rubato. The word rubato comes from the Italian rubare, to steal. What it means in music is to steal time. Here's an example from the absolute queen of rubato, Roberta Flack.
2: The first time ever.
0: Listen to how the accompaniment walks quietly and steadily along while she stretches her vocal line over the top.
2: I thought the sun.
0: Then she falls back into time for a measure or so.
2: Rose in your eyes.
0: And then draws it out again.

0: Roberto Flack, demonstrating the art of rubato in the first time ever I saw your face. Dang. The stretching, drawing, finessing, the stealing of time also happens in the classical world. In fact, there are some pieces that just don't work without it.
1: You can't play Schumann without rubato. It's literally, it's like murdering the music.
0: That's pianist Jeremy Dank laying out the hierarchy of musical crime. Stealing time is okay. Murdering music, not okay. Here's Jeremy Dank demonstrating his best Schumann rubato in concert at Dendrinos Chapel and Recital Hall in Interlochen, Michigan. He's playing the Opus 17 Fantasy by Robert Schumann.

0: Robert Schumann may not be so much a composer of pieces as a composer of visions. Those are the words of the pianist we just heard playing Schumann's music, American pianist Jeremy Denk. We heard him play Schumann's Fantasy in C major and demonstrating the rubato he says is so crucial to Schumann. Denk gave that recital at Dendrinos Chapel and Recital Hall in Interlaken, Michigan, from the Interlaken Presents series. You know, most of the music we broadcast here on PT is from concert recordings, highlights from recent performances across the country, around the world. I love that. We get to hear the immediacy of today's classical music scene and that palpable electricity between the performers and the audience. That's really the origin of the name of this program, Performance Today. 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I'm Valerie Kaler. 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
1: Peter Van de Graaff speaking. I'm going to play for you some music by Beethoven. When we think of Beethoven, we think of the stormy genius. We don't think of the lighthearted, dancing Beethoven, but he did write a fair amount of dances, and we have two sets of dances by Beethoven to hear right now. One will be for orchestra, a collection of 12 German dances, and we'll have another set right now. But then I also want to mention that later on we're going to listen to the relatively rarely heard but very highly regarded. We're seeing more and more recordings come out of this piece, the Violin Concerto by Richard Strauss. So stay tuned for all of that up ahead. Right now we have a collection of 6 German dances, the Works Without Opus number 42 by Beethoven. And this recording was made in 1996 with David Garrett, violin, Bruno Canino, piano.

Music by Beethoven there. Rarely heard. Collection of six German dances, Works Without Opus number 42. And that recording from 1996 featured David Garrett violin, Bruno Canino piano. Another set of Beethoven dances ahead. If you can, I hope you'll be sure to stay tuned for the violin concerto by Richard Strauss, his only work in that form. And it's an early composition, but very, very worth hearing. I think you'll agree. We have right now some dances by Beethoven. 12 German dances, Works Without Opus number 8. And they're all very, very short, played by Capella Istropolitana, directed by Oliver Dohnányi.

12 German Dances by Beethoven, works without opus number 8, Capella Istropolitana, directed by Oliver Dohnányi. A lot of variety in those dances. That last one had that post horn that played throughout. There was one that sounded like it had Turkish-inspired music with the sounds of the Janissary, the cymbal and the triangle, those kind of instruments. Interesting early music by Beethoven, showing a side we don't often hear of his. We have straight ahead the Violin Concerto by a young Richard Strauss. Stay tuned for that. And I thought we'd tie those dances with Beethoven together with the music of Richard Strauss by hearing a dance of Strauss from his ballet Schlagobers, Whipped Cream. This is the Dance of the Cocoa.

a ballet about food, Schnackobers, whipped cream. That's the dance of the cocoa. And it was the Tokyo Metropolitan Symphony led by Hiroshi Wakasugi. This is now an early work of Richard Strauss. He was 17 when he began to sketch this piece. Reportedly, there are sketches for this composition in his mathematics notebook. But later on, he disavowed the piece. He said no one should have written a thing like that. And yet it's a wonderful piece, I think. I hope that you agree and enjoy it as much as I do. It's a violin concerto of Strauss with Ulf Hirscher and the Dresden Staatskapelle led by Rudolf Kempe.

Although later in life he disavowed the work, Richard Strauss was in his teens when he wrote that violin concerto in D minor. Ulf Hilscher was the violinist there, Dresden Staatskapelle, and the conductor was Rudolf Kempe. This is an early American work from the Moravians who emigrated from Germany, coming to the United States in the early part of this country's history. It is a hymn, Freuen wir uns, We Rejoice. And this is Boston Baroque, directed by Martin Perlman.

0: Freuen wir uns. We rejoice. Let us rejoice. That is music from early America, but by German Moravians. Boston Baruch and Martin Perlman.
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0: Peter Van de Graaff here with quite a bit of Russian music on the menu for you. And music by two good friends, one arranging the music of the other. The two composers are Alexander Glazunov. He's the younger of the two, but we're going to focus on him first. And then we're going to listen to the Petite Suite, which was for piano by Alexander Borodin, but orchestrated by Alexander Glazunov. Let's begin with the first, and we'll also hear the second, by the way, of the two serenades for orchestra by Alexander Glazunov. Unlike the serenades, say, of Brahms, which are large multi-movement pieces, these are just miniatures, this is played by the Royal Philharmonic, Yondani Butt, the conductor.

Very gentle Serenade No. 1 by Alexander Glazunov. The first of two he wrote, and we have the second coming up in just a moment. That was the Royal Philharmonic Orchestra. Yondani Butt was the conductor. I'm Peter Van de Graaff here with music of Alexander Glazunov, followed by a work originally for piano by Glazunov's friend Borodin, but then orchestrated by Glazunov. Here is the Serenade No. 2, scored for horn and strings by Glazunov. We have the RIAS Sinfonietta Jiří Stadek, the conductor. The horn soloist is Anton Hammer.

And there we have the second of the two serenades by Alexander Glazunov. Anton Hammer played horn, and that was the RIAS Sinfonietta, which stands for Radio in the American Sector. You remember after World War II, Berlin was divided into sections, each governed temporarily by different countries. That was the American Sector, so the RIAS Sinfonietta led by Jiří Stadek. Here's some more by Glazunov. His first teacher was a woman named Yelena Glazunova, which was his mother, actually. And he wrote this for her, although it's based on Alexander Glazunov's own first name, or at least the Russian diminutive of the first name. In Russian, Alexander would be the full name, but the nickname would be Sasha. And so this is a suite on the name Sasha by Glazunov, Tatiana Franova, the conductor.

Tatiana Franova was the pianist, and Alexander Glazunov was the conductor. That is the suite on the name Sasha, Sasha being the Russian diminutive, the nickname of Alexander. We have in just a moment or two an orchestration made by Alexander Glazunov of music of a friend of his. Right now, this also by Glazunov, as it comes from his ballet Raimonda, a crusader inspired ballet. This is a waltz from it, but it's been arranged for violin and piano. And we have a 1920 recording here with Yasha Heifetz violin and Samuel Chotsunov piano.

Jascha Heifetz recorded in 1920 with a waltz from the ballet Raimonda by Glazunov. This now not by Glazunov, but orchestrated by Glazunov, as 2 years after the death of his friend Alexander Borodin, Glazunov took the suite for piano, which Borodin had composed, called the Petite Suite, Little Suite. They're just unrelated piano pieces, and he orchestrated them. We're going to hear now the Royal Stockholm Philharmonic, Gennady Rostiestvensky, the conductor, the Petite Suite of Borodin, orchestrated by Glazunov.

The Petite Suite, the Little Suite, originally for piano by Alexander Borodin, but orchestrated by his friend Alexander Glazunov, just a couple of years after Borodin passed away. That was the Royal Stockholm Philharmonic Orchestra. The director was Gennady Rostestvensky. We follow that with a bit of Bach, the Third Invention, played by Ton Koopman.

0: Ton Koopman harpsichord, the third of the 15 two-part inventions by Johann Sebastian Bach.
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0: I have here, before we get to Mozart's two piano concerto, music by two British composers born within just a few months of each other. One is named York Bowen, the other is Sir Arnold Bax, and we first hear this Dance of Wild Irravel by Bax, Bryden Thompson, London Philharmonic.

London Philharmonic, directed by Brighton Thompson. In a dance, an Irish-inspired dance by Sir Arnold Bax. A lot of his music was inspired by Ireland. And that's called The Dance of Wild Irravel. I will have for you Mozart's 2 Piano Concerto later on. We have now music by an English composer who was born just a few months after Sir Arnold Bax and remains lesser known than Bax. His name is York Bowen, and this is his trio from 1945, played by members of the Endymion Ensemble.

We've heard some music by an English composer about whom Saint-Saëns said he is the greatest of all English composers, and yet he remains little known today. His name is York Bowen, B-O-W-E-N, his last name is spelled, born in 1884. We heard his 1945 trio, played by members of the Endymion Ensemble. Mozart in a moment. A little more English music. This is from around 1600 by Philip Rossiter, the Galliard of the Countess of Sussex.

Matthew Wadsworth playing the lute there, and a Galliard by Philip Rossiter. It's on now to Mozart, and a recording which dates from 1966, made by a husband and wife duo, Lyubov Brook and Mark Taimanov. They're joined here by what was known as the Leningrad Chamber Orchestra. Lazar Gosman is the conductor here. And this is the two-piano concerto in E-flat major, K-365, by Mozart.

Recording from 1966 by two Russian pianists, a husband-wife duo who started playing together when they were 11 and 12 years old, and then, of course, later got married and then had a very musical family, performing with their children and grandchildren as well. Lyubov Bruk and Mark Taimanov are the names. And we heard them there with what was then known as the Leningrad Chamber Orchestra, Lazar Gosman, the conductor. And the music was by Mozart. Two piano concerto in E-flat, K-365. Which we follow with a song called Die Stille, Silence, from a song cycle of Robert Schumann, Opus 39. Graham Johnson, piano, Mariana Lipovcek, mezzo-soprano.

0: Die Stille, Silence, from Liederkreis, Song Cycle, Opus 39, Robert Schumann. Mariana Lipovcek was the mezzo-soprano.
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0: I'd like to bring you some Hungarian music for a little while, including the Hari János Suite from the opera of that title by Zoltán Kodály. We first have Liszt's arrangement of the Rákóczi March, played by Leslie Howard.

The famous Rakoczy March, as arranged by Liszt. He actually arranged this several times. This one comes from a collection of 11 pieces for piano called Tsigoyner Epos, having to do with gypsies. Leslie Howard was the pianist. I'm Peter Van de Graaff. We'll be listening to some Verdi and Puccini caprices by each of them after this suite from the famous opera by Zoltán Kodály. Well, actually, the opera is not that famous. The suite, however, is very famous. It's called Hari János, and here's the Chicago Symphony directed by Néma Järvi.

That was the Chicago Symphony Orchestra, directed by Neyme Järvi, and performing on the cymbalom, an unusual stringed instrument, was Lawrence Kaptein. We heard the suite from the opera Hari Janos by Zoltán Kodály. A couple more little Hungarian pieces. These are both by Liszt from his Zigeuner Epos, and Leslie Howard is pianist.

That was pianist Leslie Howard from a disc called New List Discoveries. And we heard two of a collection of 11 pieces called Zigeuner Epos. The second one used in one of his Hungarian Rhapsodies. Well, we're going to get quite obscure now with two very famous composers, both of them among the greatest opera composers of all time, Giacomo Puccini and Giuseppe Verdi. And we're going to hear caprices by each. In the first case, this is thought to be by Verdi. It's a caprice for, of all things, bassoon and orchestra. So a real rarity. The Giuseppe Verdi Orchestra, led by Riccardo Chailly, with bassoonist Andrea Magnani.

The bassoon soloist was Andrea Magnani, with the Giuseppe Verdi Orchestra of Milan, Riccardo Chailly, conducting. And we heard some music which at least is attributed to a very young Giuseppe Verdi, a rarity indeed, the Caprice for bassoon and orchestra. And another Caprice by another great Italian operatic composer, and again this work dates from early in the career of this man. His name is Giacomo Puccini, and we're going to hear his Symphonic Caprice, written when he was yet a student. And purely coincidentally, we have again Riccardo Chailly conducting, this time leading the Berlin Radio Symphony Orchestra.

That was Ricardo Chailly conducting the Berlin Radio Symphony Orchestra, some very early music of Giacomo Puccini, written while he was a pupil. It's called Capriccio Sinfonico, and those who know the music of Giacomo Puccini may have been rather surprised that in the middle of that, along comes the opening motif from his opera La Bohème, which, yes, he did recycle that later on. We also got a taste of the great talent of Puccini for melody writing in the secondary theme. And another unexplored corner of Puccini. This is from a disc called The Unknown Puccini, and it features Plácido Domingo with Julius Rudel. We're going to hear his song, Puccini's song, Terra e Mare, Earth and Sea.

0: There again, the genius for melody of Puccini on display, this time in his song Terra e Mare, Earth and Sea. A song Plácido Domingo sang there. Julius Rudell was the pianist.
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0: This is Peter Vandegraff here with some jazz-inspired music by some rather surprising composers. We're going to begin with a piece for harp called Jazz Band by a man born in 1879, a French harpist-composer Marcel Tournier. This is Naoko Yoshino playing harp.

Not too much jazzy about that piece, really, although it's called Jazz Band by a French harpist composer named Marcel Tournier. That was Naoko Yoshino playing the harp. Another rather surprisingly jazz-inspired composer here is Benjamin Britten. And this is one of his so-called songs from Friday afternoons. We're going to hear Jazz Man. And Gabriel and Zoltan Yene are featured.

And that's all there is to that little piece called Jazz Man from the Songs from Friday Afternoons of Benjamin Britten. We heard the choir of Downside School, directed by the composer Benjamin Britten, and the pianists were Gabriel and Zoltan Yene. This is a piece by Dmitri Shostakovich for you. It's called Jazz Suite No. 2, but there's not too much really jazzy about it. It's maybe more inspired by lighter music.